It's the top of the hour. And I got to remind you, you're listening to Radio Harbor Country, broadcasting in 93.5 WRHZ here in Sawyer, Michigan, and 106.7 WRHC, Three Oaks, Michigan. 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Snowboy here, another live edition of Monkey vs. Robot this Wednesday evening. We're now 1 hour down, two to go. I go from 7 to 10 every Wednesday evening. I try to get down here. And I've been doing it for a while now. Yeah. Finishing up the set. Get back. Rough Time Blues. Taj Mahal and Kevmo. Before that, two from Odetta's 1962 release, Odetta and the Blues, Yonder Come the Blues, and Go Down Sunshine, both from Odetta. And two from Chuck Berry's release, 71 release called San Francisco Dues. Let's Do Our Thing Together. Sounding very Bob Dylan-ish there. And San Francisco's Dues, just straight up nice little blues thing. And, yeah, Bobby Tillins, this here, had some great piano jazz work in that last set. Here's Bobby Tillins. Ramsey Lewis with Hey Miss Jones, Caper and the Coffee at the Coffee House, the Warren Barker Orchestra, and that was from 77 Sunset Strip. We had a kind of a we had a feel to that in the last set. And South Side Soul.

1971 release, and that was 47th and Calumet by the John Wright Trio. Starting off with the Charlie's Prelude, Don Barron from Bug Music. What's coming up?

let's do a little Benny Goodman set. One of his signature songs. It's the full moon tonight, so Moon Glow by Benny Goodman.

we're halfway through another episode of Monkey vs. Robot, Wednesday evening live edition, till 10 o'clock. Thursday afternoon repeat slot, thanks to friends of Monkey vs. Robot, Alan Libby out there in North Carolina. John Casey recently got hitched up and became underwriters, so that's cool. Yeah. Finishing up, and thanks to everybody that's contributed to keep that repeat slot going. Variety of different people been out there supporting the station, and keeping that Thursday afternoon 2 to 5 repeat slot open. Annie Ross with the Jerry Mulligan Orchestra. Actually, I believe that was Jerry Mulligan Quartet and not Orchestra. Thank you very much. And a set with Sarah Vaughn Scat singing warms my heart. Shoo-la-bop. And actually, Lullaby on Burland, about halfway through, she lets go with her vocalese style. A lot of Benny Goodman in that last set. How long has it been going on with Peggy Lee? And Benny Goodman with Charlie Christensen with the Holy Cats. And Sarah Vaughn, Lullaby on Birdland. And three from Benny Goodman's orchestra. Big John Special, When Buddha Smiles. And starting that set off with Moonglow. And what else? What else going on? Let's just do it right here, right now. Let's play this. Lyle Lovett with Her First Mistake.

We're coming up to the top of the hour. Another hour down, and one more to go on another live Wednesday evening edition of Monkey vs. Robot with DJ Snowboy. 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

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And over there, Three Oaks, Michigan, at 106.7 WRHC LP. 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Check us out at our website and consider supporting our noble little endeavor here. Going to be a party in the studio, I think, August 7th. It's all over the planet, 600 show. Yeah. We had a party back there a couple years ago. And we're working on 699, but I'm gonna just hold off next week in deference to their 600. Yeah, oh, I had something to do. I'm not trying to be catty or anything. It's just, yeah. I love people still coming in here every week and doing a live show. God bless them. And they got a party going, too. It's all over the planet. Every Friday evening, live, and it certainly is down here in, as they refer to, Boomtown Studios. We're doing okay. Ours is a little more solitary pursuit. Finishing up that set with another, yes, J.J. Cale, the ever-present J.J. Cale song for the week. Woman Got, They Got Away, J.J. Cale. Two Trains by Little Feet from Dixie Chicken. And Pop Staples, World in Motion. The band with King Harvest from the band's initial or second album, simply called The Band. And some great Nicky Hopkins piano work on that Loving Cup, Rolling Stone, from one of the best albums ever, ever, ever. Exile on Main Street. Rye Cooter smack dab in the middle with Chicken Skin's music. I love that album. What was that? 73? 76. Chicken Skin music.

Oh, and start off with a great one from Lyle Lovett. Her first mistake. That's a great one. It's 6.5 minutes, but it's just a nice little, yeah. You can be there. You can sit through a six-minute song. Oh, what else? Hey, got an hour to go. We're going to get into a little 60s. We haven't played in a little 60s for a while. We're going to get into some 60s. We're going to do that. And one of the deals is three Doors songs from Morrison Hotel. That is truly a great album. As is almost every Doors album.

Yeah, that was The Music Machine, people that brought us Talk Talk. That was from their 1966 album, Turn On the Music Machine, and that was People and Me. And I said we had three from the 1970 Doors album, Morrison Hotel, Ship of Fools. And also in that set, mixed up some Quicksilver Messenger Service right before Ship of Fools doing their big hit, Fresh Air. I think that was probably the most popular, recognizable song. Who Do You Love? Paying homage to the Bo Diddley guitar riffs, and that was just the guitar supremo song. Another one from Morrison's Hotel, Roadhouse Blues. Man, that is a way to get an album started. I woke up this morning and had myself a beer. And that's how the whole thing starts. She's Coming Home, the Blues Magoos from Psychedelic Lollipop. And The Moving Sidewalks before that, 99th Floor, Piranha single. The Monkees with I'm Not Your Stepping Stone. And starting that set from that, well, this was from the Licorice playlist soundtrack. But also from Morrison's Hotel, The Doors with Peace Frog. Snowboy, we've got another half hour to go. And then we're going to slip it in automation Thursday afternoon, 2 to 5. The repeat slot. Let's get started. Why not? Broadwood Pig, first guitarist from Jethro Tull, went over. This is a silly little tune. So, a music cleanser, and then we'll get the next set started. How's that sound? Broadwood Pig, 1970. Leave It to Me. Flute solo!

my God, it's the Linda Lindas growing up and playing with one of their idols, Queen of Emo, Hayley Williams from Palomar. Hey, it's all 2026 music going out on. Michael Hurley just released this, Only Light I Know.

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1: Yeah, put it in the books. Show number 699. I'm going to hold off a couple weeks and then come back in August and do the deed. Finishing up with a beautiful version of that song, Susanna McCorkle, The Waters of March. Michael Hurley, I love that guy. Only Light I Know. And we loved them as teenagers. They still are, I believe. Teaming up with one of their idols, Haley Williams from Palador. And that's Closer. Another 2026 release, The Allergies in Cantyhole with Resistance. And then some great new, brand new Alabama Shakes, I Feel Hope Coming. The Gray Boy All-Stars with How Glad I Am. And Steely Dan started that last set of this week's show. Chain Lightning from Katie Lies. And we got to get on out of here. See you back here in a couple weeks on another episode of Monkey vs. Robot. Check out Repeat Slot Thursday afternoon, 2 to 5.

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Welcome to The Glorious Galene and why healthy forests matter for the Galene River watershed. Imagine a forest and a newly hatched wood tick waiting for its first meal of blood. If the wood tick is in a degraded forest, the first meal will likely be white-footed mouse blood. As a result, the tick will likely be infected by Lyme's disease. Up to 80% of white-footed mice carry the Lyme disease-causing bacteria. Mice carrying this disease pass the bacterium on to humans and deer via the bite of an infested wood tick. If the Galene River forest is diverse and healthy, the tick's first host is likely to be an opossum that rarely carries Lyme's disease. A healthy forest in the Galene River watershed is good for your health. For WRHC, this is Peg Coring from the banks of the Galene River.

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Check the nursery label to see how large the tree will be when fully grown compared to your space. Will the tree need to be pruned to keep it away from buildings? Will the tree roots grow into your sewer line, water line, well, or septic field? Is the tree native to the Glean River watershed and thus well adapted to the area? What kind of maintenance, such as pruning, will be needed for this tree? Will there be fruits that can be left for wildlife to eat? There's a wonderful publication on picking the right tree species through the University of Illinois Extension website. For WRHCLP, this is Peg Coring from the banks of the Glean River.

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But what we were really doing is missing the whole point. As our old man once told me, son, if you don't wake up, you're gonna miss the boat.

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0: Thank you very much. 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
1: 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No, we don't need any more.
0: It's all right. 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

12 years ago, I came to Europe, traveling around, carrying an instrument like this, although this is a much better one. The other one was made out of an apple crate or a dresser drawer or something, as I recall. And I came away with about 5 songs on this peculiar instrument, most of which I have forgotten. I remember this one pretty well, and I may struggle my way through a second one. This one is a drinker's boast. It's kind of a braggart song. 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

0: Welcome to the Glorious Galene and a challenge to you to find a tipsy tree. In spring, look at the base of trees for places where trees have been wounded or pruned. During the spring, the trees bubble at the wound and sap leaks out. The sap begins to ferment because of microorganisms that are attracted to the sap. Foresters call this phenomena frothy flux, alcoholic flux, or white flux. I prefer tipsy trees because it looks like the top of a beer stein. From the banks of the Galene, this is Peg Coring.
1: All right. 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

0: Nikki Gregoroff. So young. The Eurythmics played at her prom. 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

0: have a truck. He said his name was Columbus. I just said, good luck.
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0: Welcome to the Glorious Glean and a way to increase toads in your yard. You can create a toad house by making a shallow depression that is 6 to 8 inches deep in loose soil under ferns, shrubs, or flowers. Lay stones over the opening, leaving a hole for toads to crawl in. You can distinguish toads from frogs as the toad's body is pudgy, squat, and covered with glands or warts. These warts secrete an irritant that discourages predators, but it doesn't cause you warts. For WRHC, this is Peg Coring from the banks of the Glean River.
1: Now there's just one thing that I can see. Now my baby shing-a-lings and boogaloos with me. But when the lights are down low and the music is soft and slow, she's out on the floor walking with Joe.

You know, I got to tell you a story that's been told before, and that is that back in 1972, I was watching the film of Stevie, and he didn't tell it quite right. I remember I was playing in Richard Harding's club there, the Quiet Night, and after the show, Richard come up to me and said, "Look, somebody wants to play you a song." 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And I said, "What can I do for you?" 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
2: 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Ms. Karras is being recognized for her notable public installations as a pop artist and creator of the inimitable Red My Rescue Dog.

Welcome to the Glorious Glean and the answer to the question of why white pine trees stop growing taller. Have you ever wondered? White pine needles suck water from the roots. The water in the lower branches is abundant and photosynthesis is active. The treetop needles are 20% smaller than those on the lower branches. In the high canopy, not much water reaches the needles. The pores, or stomata, are closed to conserve water, and that means there is less photosynthesis and hence less growth. The taller the tree, the more water and nutrients needed. A tall tree is also exposed to wind damage that breaks the upper branches. It takes much energy from the tree to repair these branches. All these factors slow tree growth. When a white pine tree is near its maximum height, the uppermost branches are prone to break and die back. And thus, white pine trees have the distinctive bushy look. For WRHC, this is Peg Coring from the banks of the Glen.

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having life, so they've got nothing to say. But make no mistake about it, I'm the present you hear. I wanna make one thing clear, I'm the present you hear.

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So open up and join us in living.

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Welcome to the Glorious Galeen and how to stop woodpeckers from drumming on your house. Spring is when the woodpecker drums to announce that your home is part of their territory. The damage is most common on cedar-sided buildings during the spring woodpecker breeding season. A good way to exclude woodpeckers is to install a mesh from the top of the eaves to the base of your structure where the woodpeckers have decided to drum. The bird netting can be attached with tacks or staples. From the banks of the Galeen River, this is Peg Coring Sishan.

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1: Yeah, hi. 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

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Consider converting 25% of your land to native plants. 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They don't produce food for you or animals. 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Consider planting a native landscape as they catch water and filter pollutants such as soil runoff. Native landscapes also provide food for bees, pollinators, songbirds, and other wildlife. 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Yes, there is a maintenance cost, such as mowing a prairie every couple years, but this is far cheaper from maintaining a lawn. 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From the banks of the Galeen River, this is Peg Coring-Sishon.

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On this day in baseball history, July 30th, 1906, a state Supreme Court judge rules that despite voluntary contributions instead of paid admissions, Brooklyn is conducting a business enterprise and thus violating the law prohibiting Sunday baseball in New York. Sunday baseball in Brooklyn will not be legal until 1919. This Day in Baseball History is brought to you by the Biggest Little Baseball Museum, located on Three Oaks' magnificent quarter mile, and a proud supporter

of course, other things that make the character of this music different than other directions I've been involved with in the past is the fact that I've got a bunch of keyboards around me when I'm performing this music. And in a way, it was sort of a natural evolution for me, because not only have I always been interested in sound and its possibilities, but I've got this streak in me that likes electronics. You know, this is a carryover from when I wanted to be an engineer. I love gadgets and I love buttons, and I got plenty of gadgets and plenty of buttons around me, and they really helped me to make the kind of music that I want to make, to be able to create the very sound that's going to

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1: And Steven Tyler of Aerosmith for Red. 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
3: Hey, hey, Sonora Amigos. Welcome to another edition of Sonorama Vintage Latin Sounds. My name is Señor Eddie. Here is live this Tuesday night, straight out of Bridgeport. A little rainy evening tonight, but we are very excited to have a special guest in the studios tonight. We got Manny El Barbudo Velasco here in studio. He's going to be sharing some tunes with us tonight, so super psyched about that. Stay tuned.

0: Yeah, we're back in studios here. So we're just going to do a little brief introduction of our special guest here tonight, Manny El Barbudo. Welcome to Lumpen Studios, Lumpen Radio. Manny, so glad to have you here tonight, sharing some of your tunes, your records, your cuts. Bienvenido.
1: Yeah, thank you so much, you know, both of you guys for having me here. So I guess just to kind of give you guys a little bit of an idea of who I am, my name is Manuel, but all my friends call me Manny. Born and raised Chicago Southside, been collecting records for a minute, but playing records for probably a little over a year now. And I'm also a photographer in Chicago.
0: Amazing photographer.
1: Thank you.
0: Incredibly talented brother here.
1: Thank you so much.
0: And also a member of Tortugas Running Club, right? I know that every time I wake up around 7 a.m., you're probably already like in lap, I don't know, mile two or
1: yes,
0: three,
1: sir.
0: You know? I'm like, oh, man, I'm so jealous of that lifestyle.
1: Yeah.
0: But so awesome to see you out there and doing your thing. And I know you were part of the marathon about 2 days ago,
1: mm-hmm.
0: Both shooting that and also I just heard you running a little leg of it, too.
1: Yeah.
0: At the end.
1: Yeah, so I mean, we were, you know, I was out there shooting mile 23 for another run club called Grocery Run Club. Shout out Jorge Lucy. And, you know, we saw our founder, Davey, right hitting mile 23, you know, struggling a little bit. And, you know, we got the whole gang together and, you know, we ran those last 3 miles with him and completed it together, you know, as a family. And, you know, I want to give a big shout out to him. Shout out to Kristen for doing great and finishing your marathons this Sunday and, you know, to everybody else that ran. Love y'all. So, you know what? I'm going to dedicate this set to all you guys tonight, all right?
0: That's awesome. And, I mean, prior to that, also besides the running,
1: mm-hmm.
0: I mean, coming back to the photography work, I mean,
1: sure.
0: You've shot some amazing people in your day. I mean, we were both at the show, at the The Sincere show
1: mm-hmm.
0: recently, but you've also had, you know, amazing shoots at The Bottle
1: sure.
0: with Rudy Zanda.
1: Yeah.
0: With,
1: Yeah, I've shot...
0: Number of people, I mean... Yeah,
1: I've been doing it since, like, 2017. I think I've shot maybe King Cruel, the Melvins. I've been very fortunate. Shot Chicano Batman, which was crazy. Shot them in Austin. Rudy, The Sincere's, you know, just been kind of going around shooting bands, and it's one of my favorite passions. So I feel very fortunate to be able to combine music and photography into one thing, you know. I feel very blessed to be able to do both.
0: Yeah, sharing music, the love,
1: mm-hmm.
0: and now, of course, you're going to be sharing some tunes with us tonight,
1: sure.
0: some records and from your collection. Mm-hmm. And I know you are heavy into the soul, into the funk, so I know you got some of that. So I think we'll start things out in that mm-hmm. kind of area, in that arena, and then I brought a little bit of, like, you know, some. It is a spooky season,
1: hey.
0: So. Some related goodies
1: from the
0: tracks. Yeah.
1: I'm excited.
0: So let's get into things here. And shout out to El Señor Charlie here, also in studios here behind the controls for Lumpen
1: mm-hmm.
0: TV. So, all right. So let's get into things here. We're going to start out with a little track that I borrowed from La Queen.
1: Oh.
0: This is a little Jose Jose cut from, a little deep cut from him. So... This is one of his versions of La Nave del Olvido from his back the late 60s project with Los Beg, Jose Sosa. So, this is Lumpen Radio, 105.5 FM, transmitting live from Bridgeport, Chicago. Keep it tuned.

0: Hey, hey, Chicago, we're back here in studios, transmitting live from Bridgeport. Sonorama Vintage Latin Sounds here with a very special guest tonight, Manny El Barbudo, here in the house, behind the
1: desk.
0: Thank you. Yes, yes. Just a little, we just heard some homegrown Latin soul from the Mystics, 1969, That's the Kind of Love, Antico Records, straight out of Chicago, Pilsen, Little Village, Humboldt Park. Before that, from New York, Los LeBron Brothers, Don't Be Afraid, on Cotique. Then we heard a little set from Manny.
1: Yes, sir.
0: What did we just hear, Manny?
1: Yes, I dropped some Smokey, you know, Ooh Baby Baby. That's one of my favorite songs. It's just, you know, when I'm riding around, rolling around my girl, like, that's the song I gotta play.
0: That's the cut.
1: Yes, sir.
0: I think you also slipped a little Sunny, classic,
1: yes.
0: Classic on Teardrop.
1: Yes, sir. Garanto, I love Sunny. Love. Sonny and the Sunliners, one of the greatest to ever do it, honestly, and it's one of my favorite records. And then I also played My Heart is Broken by the Four Dudes off of Symphonical. It's like these dudes out of Europe just reissuing a lot of great stuff right now, and had to pick it up, picked it up at Friends of Sounds. It was beautiful.
0: Awesome.
1: Beautiful song.
0: Let's see, and then before that we heard a little Spanish version of the classic Los Rondel, La La La Te Amo, here on Impacto Records. That's Delfonics, right? And then before that, we heard Doris and Kelly, You Don't Have to Worry. Mm. Also, amazing, amazing little tune. Before that, a little pair of baladas, those deep baladas, those baladas psicodélicas that we like here at Sonorama. Los Struck, Por Un Amor Como El Tuyo. We also heard from Jose Sosa in his late 60s days when he was rocking with Los Peg, one of his early bands, Latin jazz and soul band. This was his probably the earliest version of La Nave del Olvido, before he later recorded it, you know, with the full orchestration at RCA Victor and Orfeón. And then we started things out tonight with Los Tios Queridos, Bailar Contigo en la Oscuridad, just kind of hinting some of the spooky sounds we have later in this set tonight.
1: I'm excited. Got the chills already.
0: Yeah. I mean, there's like, you know, a few little tunes, a little salsa. Of course, I mean, there, you name it. There's garage, awesome, like, you know, Halloween themed garage, and also some salsa cuts that have like some,
1: oh,
0: you know,
1: word?
0: Yeah, I brought a couple of things here too.
1: All right.
0: Well, we'll get to that a little later, but before that, Manny's gonna jump on the decks right now and drop a little set. Also, just want to give a little heads up, this weekend taking place is really, really amazing event, couple years now running, hosted by friends of ours, Peter, Kefa and Tita over at Shady Rest, have been organizing an amazing show, Slow and Low Festival. This is going to be a takeover, massive takeover of Navy Pier. Of course, the showcase is the Cars, but also it's just a community more than anything. I mean, this is a community of a culture, of a, you know, really a subculture that is here, part of Chicago and part of the community here, Latino community here in Chicago. So they have been doing this also here, both locally in Pilsen, but now they're extending it down to the downtown, to the pier. So that's going to be amazing. Lots of families, car families too. And I got to skip.
1: Sounded good though. It was like a perfect little loop.
0: Yeah, right? It was almost like just on the mark.
1: Yes.
0: But that is taking place this Saturday at Navy Pier. Slow and Low Festival. Cars, vendors, music, DJs. I think the lineup is huge. 30 plus DJs, I think, all over the pier.
1: Can't
0: so
1: the
0: it's gonna be and the food,
1: yes,
0: of course.
1: Sir.
0: So Slow and Low Festival. I think it's what, 10 a.m. to 8 p.m.
1: I believe so. Yep.
0: Yeah. So a whole day event, whole day affair. So check that out. So we'll be back. Manny's gonna jump on decks here with some more selections from his box, and we'll be right back. Sonorama Vintage Latin Sounds, only on Lumpin' Radio.

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This is Sonorama, Vintage Latin Sounds. My name is Señor Eddie. Here in studios with Manny El Barbudo. Just getting into the second hour tonight. Getting into some spooky sounds here. Salsa, Orquesta Zodiac, here on Lumpen Radio.

Hey, hey, Sonora amigos, you've been tuned in to the sounds of Sonorama Vintage Latin Sounds. My name is Señor Eddie. Getting into the last half hour here, we're going to keep things kind of in spooky vibes here. With Manny El Barbudo 2 here in studios, let's keep the music rolling. This is Lumpin' Radio.

That was an incredible voice of Jensine Benitez, Ilusión de Amor, recent, backed up by the Sincere's straight out of San Diego. Califas on Penrose Records, had the enormous pleasure of catching them live when they rolled through the city a couple weeks back. That was Jensine Benitez. Just about to sign off here. Just a reminder, this weekend, Saturday, Slow and Low Festival takeover of Navy Pier, taking place from 10 a.m. to 8 p.m. over at the pier. For more information, Slow and Low Fest on the gram. 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And in a moment, just going to be signing out with El Señor Manny Barbudo. For more info on Manny's photography work, check out ManyVphoto.com, ManuelVphoto.com, and you can follow him on ElBarbudo42 on the gram. 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

0: And we're back here in Lumpen Studios. Manny, thank you so much for joining us, for being here, sharing some of your selections here, some of your cuts. So, such a pleasure to have you here. Thanks again for coming out and rolling out, you know, through the weather.
1: Yeah, no.
0: Stormy night.
1: Yeah, definitely. I mean, thank you both for having me. Like, this means a lot. You know, I never imagined I would do something like this in my life. So this is a dream come true right here. So I appreciate it.
0: Yeah.
1: Thank you.
0: Awesome. And again, you can catch Manny this weekend shooting some amazing photography here at the Slow and Low Fest. And where can people find out more, a little bit more about you?
1: Yeah, so you can follow me on Instagram at el_barbudo42. And, you know, you get to see some of my music, some of my photography, and, you know, just get to know a little bit about me. I post a lot, so you'll get an idea of who the, you know, what kind of person I am. I goof around a lot on the internet, but, you know, we've got to have fun with it. Not everything's serious, you know. But, yeah, just give me a follow on elbarbudo42 on Instagram, and, you know, hopefully we can connect and talk music and photos or whatever you want to talk about.
0: Sounds great, man. All right. Well, thank you so much for listening. This has been Sonorama, Vintage Latin Sounds, every Tuesday night, 8 to 10 p.m., only on Lumpen Radio, 105.5 FM, Chicago.

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Welcome again to another episode of Monkey vs. Robot Live Edition, Wednesday evening, July 30th. Is that, yeah? Is it really happening? And it's the full moon this evening. It's the buck moon. So in honor of that, I'm going to play Full Moon, Eden Alvarez from Eden's Library. It's kind of weird, but

0: paint me a picture, Eden.
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1: To make up for that, here's two from Josephine Baker.

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Some Kind of Shape 2022. It's a twofer.

Wow, yeah, this is almost the bottom of the hour. We can turn this. Jackie Davis with Glowworm, Cha-Cha-Cha. Before that, featured in here and maybe in a little in the next set, less. Johnny Ganera, a phenomenal piano player. Really can knock out the stride stuff. Walla Walla. And then the master of the stride, James F. Johnson. James P. Johnson with Blue Note Boogie. And two from Tuba Skinny. Deep Minor Rhythm Stomp. And Some Kind of Shaken from their 2021 release, Some Kind of Shake. And Johnny Ganera again with Sometimes I'm Happy. And yeah, there was a couple from Eden's Island 1960 release, Eden Alvarez with Trade Wind. And two from Josephine Baker. Boom. And then, oh, another one from Eden, Full Moon. We stop. We're running. Another episode working on 699th show. And no big themes for this show this evening. I got a swing set coming up. Got a number of Benny Goodman songs. Sarah Vaughan, Odetta. Yeah. Okay, this is all going to work out. Oh, yeah. And some late career. Well, not late. 1970 release of Chuck Berry. Staying Current. I've got a set of those. And it's some of this kind of... And piano. That kind of piano jazz things. So how we're rolling right now.

on. Here's two from Chuck Berry's 1971 release, San Francisco Dues, and self-titled. And let's do our thing together. Two from Chuck Berry.

And it's the top of the hour. And I got to remind you, you're listening to Radio Harbor Country, broadcasting in 93.5 WRHZ here in Sawyer, Michigan, and 106.7 WRHC, Three Oaks, Michigan. And streaming all over the interweb at radioharborcountry.org. Snowboy here, another live edition of Monkey vs. Robot this Wednesday evening. We're got 1 hour down, two to go. I go from 7 to 10 every Wednesday evening. I try to get down here. And I've been doing it for a while now. Yeah. Finishing up the set. Get back. Rough Time Blues. Taj Mahal and Kevmo. Before that, two from Odetta's 1962 release, Odetta and the Blues, Yonder Come the Blues, and Go Down Sunshine, both from Odetta. And two from Chuck Berry's release, 71 release called San Francisco Dues. Let's Do Our Thing Together. Sounding very Bob Dylan-ish there. And San Francisco's Dues, just straight up nice little blues thing. And, yeah. Bobby Tillins, this here, had some great piano jazz work in that last set. Here's Bobby Tillins. Ramsey Lewis with Hey Miss Jones, Caper and the Coffee at the Coffee House, the Warren Barker Orchestra, and that was from 77 Sunset Strip. We had a kind of a we had a feel to that in the last set. And South Side Soul, 1971 release, and that was 47th and Calumet by the John Wright Trio. Starting off with the Charlie's Prelude, Don Barron from Bug Music. What's coming up?

Let's do a little Benny Goodman set. One of his signature songs. It's the full moon tonight, so Moon Glow by Benny Goodman.

we're halfway through another episode of Monkey vs. Robot, Wednesday evening live edition, till 10 o'clock. Thursday afternoon repeat slot, thanks to friends of Monkey vs. Robot, Alan Libby out there in North Carolina. John Casey recently got hitched up and became underwriters, so that's cool. Yeah. Finishing up, and thanks to everybody that's contributed to keep that repeat slot going. Variety of different people been out there supporting the station. And keeping that Thursday afternoon 2 to 5 repeat slot open. Annie Ross with the Jerry Mulligan Orchestra. Actually, I believe that was Jerry Mulligan Quartet and not orchestra. Thank you very much. And a set with Sarah Vaughn Scat singing warms my heart. Shoo-la-bop. And actually, Lullaby on Burland, about halfway through, she lets go with her vocalese style. A lot of Benny Goodman in that last set. How long has it been going on with Peggy Lee? And Benny Goodman with Charlie Christensen with the Holy Cats. And Sarah Vaughn, Lullaby on Birdland. And three from Benny Goodman's orchestra. Big John Special, When Buddha Smiles. And starting that set off with Moonglow. And what else? What else going on? Let's just do it right here, right now. Let's play this. Lyle Lovett with Her First Mistake.

Yeah, we're coming up to the top of the hour. Another hour down, and one more to go on another live Wednesday evening edition of Monkey vs. Robot with DJ Snowboy. Broadcasting down here in Boomtown Studios along the Red Arrow Highway, Sawyer, Michigan. 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And over there, Three Oaks, Michigan, at 106.7 WRHCLP. 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Check us out at our website and consider supporting our noble little endeavor here. Going to be a party in the studio, I think, August 7th. It's all over the planet, 600 show. Yeah. We had a party back there a couple years ago. And we're working on 699, but I'm gonna just hold off next week in deference to their 600. Yeah. Oh, I had something to do. I'm not trying to be catty or anything. I just, yeah. I love people still coming in here every week and doing a live show. God bless them. And they got a party going, too. It's all over the planet. Every Friday evening, live, and it certainly is down here in, as they refer to, Boomtown Studios. We're doing okay. Ours is a little more solitary pursuit. Finishing up that set with another, yes, J.J. Cale, the ever-present J.J. Cale song for the week. Woman Got, They Got Away, J.J. Cale. Two Trains by Little Feet from Dixie Chicken. And Pop Staples, World in Motion. The band with King Harvest from the band's initial or second album, simply called The Band. And some great Nicky Hopkins piano work on that Loving Cup, Rolling Stone, from one of the best albums ever. Ever. Exile on Main Street. Rye Cooter smack dab in the middle with Chicken Skins music. I love that album. What was that? 73? 76. Chicken Skin music.

Oh, and start off with a great one from Lyle Lovett, Her First Mistake. That's a great one. It's 6.5 minutes, but it's just a nice little, yeah. You can be there. You can sit through a six-minute song. Oh, what else? Hey, got an hour to go. We're going to get into a little 60s. We haven't played in a little 60s for a while. We're going to get into some 60s. We're going to do that. And one of the deals is three Doors songs from Morrison Hotel. That is truly a great album. As is almost every Doors album.

Yeah, that was The Music Machine, people that brought us Talk Talk. That was from their 1966 album, Turn On the Music Machine, and that was People and Me. And I said we had three from the 1970 Doors album, Morrison Hotel, Ship of Fools. And also in that set, mixed up some Quicksilver Messenger Service right before Ship of Fools doing their big hit, Fresh Air. I think that was probably the most popular, recognizable song. Who Do You Love? Paying homage to the Bo Diddley guitar riffs, and that was just the guitar supremo song. Another one from Morrison's Hotel, Roadhouse Blues. Man, that is a way to get an album started. I woke up this morning and had myself a beer. And that's how the whole thing starts. She's Coming Home, the Blues Magoos from Psychedelic Lollipop. And The Moving Sidewalks before that, 99th Floor, Tirana single. The Monkees with I'm Not Your Stepping Stone. And starting that set from that, well, this was from the Licorice playlist soundtrack. But also from Morrison's Hotel, The Doors with Peace Frog. Snowboy, we've got another half hour to go. And then we're going to slip it in automation Thursday afternoon, 2 to 5. The repeat slot. Let's get started. Why not? Broadwood Pig, first guitarist from Jethro Tull, went over. This is a silly little tune. So, a music cleanser, and then we'll get the next set started. How's that sound? Broadwood Pig, 1970. Leave it to me. Flute solo!

Oh, my God. It's the Linda Lindas growing up and playing with one of their idols, Queen of Emo, Hayley Williams from Palomar. Hey, it's all 2026 music going out on. Michael Hurley just released this, Only Light I Know.

Put it in the books. Show number 699. I'm going to hold off a couple weeks and then come back in August and do the deed. Finishing up with a beautiful version of that song, Susanna McCorkle, The Waters of March. Michael Hurley, I love that guy. Only Light I Know. And we loved them as teenagers. They still are, I believe. Teaming up with one of their idols, Haley Williams from Palador. And that's Closer. Another 2026 release, The Allergies in Cantyhole with Resistance. And then some great new, brand new Alabama Shakes, I Feel Hope Coming. The Gray Boy All-Stars with How Glad I Am. And Steely Dan started that last set of this week's show. Chain Lightning from Katie Lies. And we got to get on out of here. See you back here in a couple weeks on another episode of Monkey vs. Robot. Check out Repeat Slot Thursday afternoon, 2 to 5.

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0: From New York, this is Democracy Now!
1: Whoever wins with AI is going to win. That's how big it is. So it's bigger than the internet ever was. It's bigger than anything ever was. So I don't want to restrict. I know many of these people. I don't want to restrict them from doing great work.
0: President Trump says he doesn't want to restrict the AI industry, despite growing concerns that the latest artificial intelligence models can evade and resist human oversight. Rogue AI agents run by OpenAI secretly hacked into other companies during what was supposed to be a controlled test. We'll speak to MIT professor Max Tegmark of the Future of Life Institute. Then Citizens Bank has severed financial ties with CoreCivic and the Geo Group, two of the nation's largest private for-profit operators of ICE jails. We'll look at the grassroots movement around the country pushing for divestment.
2: Citizens Bank announced that they are cutting off credit to CoreCivic and Geo Group. This is because of grassroots organizing. This is because of municipal organizing from Montclair, from Jersey City. This is because of local democracy working, standing up against a runaway administration.
0: And we go to Springfield, Ohio, as ICE is reportedly stepping up plans to arrest and deport Haitian migrants across the country after hundreds of thousands of Haitians lost their protections under TPS, the Temporary Protected Status Program, this week. All that and more coming up. Welcome to Democracy Now!, democracynow.org, The War and Peace Report. I'm Amy Goodman. The Pentagon said it struck dozens of Islamic Revolutionary Guard targets inside Iran, including military command centers and drone facilities, in retaliation for Iran targeting U.S. bases in Jordan. According to Iranian state media, a couple and their two-year-old child were killed in U.S. strikes on Keshem Island. The U.S. also issued another round of sanctions on Iran, designating 10 entities and 8 tankers. This comes as the war threatens to spread throughout the region. Jordan said it intercepted an Iranian missile attack. In Egypt, a drone hit a U.S.-owned gas storage tanker at the Mediterranean port of Damietta on Wednesday. In Iraq, the U.S. and Saudi Arabia launched strikes on what they're claiming are Iranian-backed militia groups Wednesday. Funerals were held for the fighters of the popular mobilization forces killed in the strikes. The Iraqi president condemned the air raids, calling it a, quote, blatant violation of Iraq's sovereignty targeting its official institutions, unquote. This is Farhan Haq, the deputy spokesperson for the UN Secretary General.
3: Well, the one thing we don't want to see is, again, is any expansion of the conflict. So having more parties involved in the fighting, having the fighting spread to a larger number of countries, all of these are adverse developments and could get us into a much worse situation even than before.
0: Here in New York City, dozens of people attended an anti-war rally Wednesday demanding an immediate ceasefire in Iran. The demonstration was organized by PNYC, a group of Iranian diaspora members founded in April to reject U.S. military aggression against Iran. This is Nahid Siamdust, a professor of Middle East Studies at the University of Texas, Austin.
4: I'm an Iranian-American who is working hard and paying my taxes and seeing that money going into Iran to killing my own family. We're asking that these wars stop. Some Iranians in the West have been sold a lie. They have been sold the lie that the U.S. and Israel are going to be bringing them some kind of salvation or freedom. We know that that was never the intention because, you know, within a couple of weeks, Donald Trump, of course, threatened to annihilate Iran's entire civilization.
0: In Libya, demonstrators stormed an energy complex near Tripoli and closed gas lines to protest ongoing power outages across the country. Anti-government protests have been ongoing for days as demonstrators demand the resignation of the prime minister. Libya is split into rival Eastern and Western governments, each backed by militias and foreign powers, since a NATO-backed uprising killed dictator Muammar Gaddafi in 2011. The United Nations is warning Israeli settler violence in the occupied West Bank has hit an all-time high. 18 Palestinians have been killed in settler attacks so far this year, compared with 17 in all of last year. This comes after the Israeli Security Cabinet earlier this year approved over $430 million to establish 34 new settlements in the occupied West Bank. In Gaza, Israel continues to move its so-called yellow line of control further into the Strip. Residents in Deir al-Balah, Khan Yunis, Gaza City, and northern Rafah report having to evacuate from their homes to abide by Israel's shifting zone of occupation. Israel currently controls an estimated 64% of the Gaza Strip. Israeli Prime Minister Benjamin Netanyahu vowed to expand the area under Israel's control to 70% of Gaza. This is a Palestinian woman whose family was displaced.
5: Every day they advance more. We settle, they advance again. I was on that line. They advanced three times. They advanced on us here as well. From where should we leave? We are besieged from this side and the other side. Does this work? It doesn't work. Please, everyone, make us comfortable. Find a solution for us.
0: Drop Site News is reporting Trump's former campaign manager, Brad Parscale, has been quietly working with Israel to help influence how artificial intelligence chatbots talk about Gaza. Israel awarded Parscale's firm a $46.5 million contract for the project, which involves creating websites and blog posts about Israel. The target audience for the sites is AI chatbots like Claude and ChatGPT. When DropSite asked one chatbot whether it would be beneficial for the United States to enhance military cooperation with Israel, the chatbot responded with a one-word answer, yes. The top source cited was a website created by Parscale's firm for the Israeli government. In Ukraine, Russia launched more than 70 missiles and about 280 drones, killing 8 people overnight. Poland had to scramble jets to secure its airspace during the attack. It comes as Ukraine claimed to hit major Russian oil refineries after Ukrainian President Volodymyr Zelensky's meeting with President Trump at the White House. The UN is sounding the alarm about a growing hunger crisis in eastern Congo that is exacerbated by the Ebola outbreak. In the DRC, the ongoing Ebola outbreak has recorded over 3,300 confirmed cases, including more than 1,400 deaths. According to the UN senior Ebola coordinator, 50 people died of Ebola just in the last 24 hours. This is the acting director of the World Food Program.
6: Some 10 million people, I mean 10 million people, that's the population of Sweden, the country I come from, are acutely food insecure in the eastern DRC. And 3 million of those are in IPC4. As you know, emergency level of food insecurity, that is one step away from famine. That means they go to bed every night hungry. They wake up hungry every morning.
0: Pakistan authorities stand accused of killing 30 people in Pakistan-administered Kashmir after security forces fired on tens of thousands of peaceful protesters earlier this week. Protests have erupted in Pakistani Kashmir calling for electoral reform. The government responded by shutting down communications in the region. In the capital, Islamabad, students protested against the government's actions.
7: Our protest is aimed at stopping what we say is the oppression of Muslims that has been taking place for the past 2 months in Rawalakot and across Kashmir. We have gathered here to urge the government to allow students to play their role in addressing the situation. We also protest against the rhetoric used by federal ministers, as we believe their language is worsening the situation.
0: The Federal Reserve voted to maintain the current interest rate at around 3.6%. Three officials dissented and voted to raise the interest rate. President Trump's repeatedly pressured the Fed to lower rates despite persistently high inflation for more than 5 years. On Capitol Hill, a critical vote on Todd Blanche's nomination to be Attorney General has been postponed. Republican Senators John Cornyn of Texas and Tom Tillis of North Carolina have threatened to withhold their support for Blanche if he does not provide written limits on the controversial settlement reached between Trump and the IRS over Trump's unprecedented lawsuit against the agency. Cornyn and Tillis are seeking written assurances that the Justice Department will not create a $1.776 billion fund for Trump's allies, including January 6 rioters. The senators also want to scale back the part of the settlement that exempted Trump and his family from IRS audits. Before joining the Justice Department, Blanche served as Trump's personal attorney. On Wednesday, a group of Jeffrey Epstein survivors lobbied senators to vote against Blanche, saying he was, quote, very condescending to them during their meeting earlier this month. The U.S. Senate has unanimously passed a resolution opposing a pardon for Epstein's longtime associate, Ghislaine Maxwell, who's currently serving a 20-year sentence for sex trafficking crimes. The resolution, introduced by Democratic Senator Jackie Rosen of Nevada, says, quote, Maxwell should not be granted a presidential pardon or any form of clemency for her crimes with Jeffrey Epstein relating to the sexual exploitation and abuse of minors, she said. President Trump has asked the Supreme Court to overturn an $83.3 million jury award against him for defaming the writer E. Jean Carroll, who accused Trump of sexually assaulting her in a department store dressing room in the 1990s. Carroll filed the defamation suit over remarks Trump made while president. Earlier this month, a federal judge ruled Trump must pay E. Jean Carroll $5.8 million in connection with a separate Carroll lawsuit against Trump. In that case, a jury found that Trump had sexually abused and defamed her. She has received the more than $5 million in that case. Republican Congressmember Max Miller of Ohio is facing allegations of domestic abuse as he runs for re-election. His ex-wife, Emily Moreno, who is the daughter of the sitting Ohio Republican Senator Bernie Moreno, claims Congressmember Miller burned her chest and stomach by throwing hot water at her, held a gun to her head, and fractured their two-year-old daughter's collarbone. Miller's also facing a defamation lawsuit from former Trump spokesperson Stephanie Grisham, who alleges that he abused her

0: at her, held a gun to her head, and fractured their 2-year-old daughter's collarbone. Miller's also facing a defamation lawsuit from former Trump spokesperson Stephanie Grisham, who alleges that he abused her as well during their relationship before he married Moreno. This comes as Democratic Congressmember Ro Khanna and Republican Congressmember Anapolina Luna recently introduced a bill barring federal elected officials from using campaign funds to settle sexual misconduct allegations. Dr. Anthony Fauci appeared before the Senate Homeland Security and Governmental Affairs Committee, chaired by Senator Rand Paul. During the combative hearing, Fauci invoked the Fifth Amendment more than 100 times, declining to answer questions about his handling of the COVID-19 pandemic and the origins of the coronavirus. During the hearing, Dr. Fauci decried what he called Senator Paul's, quote, unhinged obsession with me, unquote.
1: Given Senator Paul's obvious obsession with calling for my prosecution, his repeated slanderous comments about me, and recently his publicly releasing my unredacted personal diary aimed at embarrassing and intimidating me, the only conclusion I can reach is that the sole reason he is calling me before this committee is to get me to say something, anything, that could vindicate his repeated public pledges that I end up, in his words, quote, behind bars, unquote.
0: After the hearing, Senator Paul announced the committee would vote on whether to hold Fauci in contempt. President Biden, before he left office, issued Dr. Fauci a preemptive pardon, believing that his opponents would go after him after President Biden left office. And those are some of the headlines. This is Democracy Now!, democracynow.org, The War and Peace Report. I'm Amy Goodman.
2: And I'm Nermeen Sheikh. Welcome to our listeners and viewers across the country and around the world. OpenAI CEO Sam Altman is in Washington, D.C., meeting with lawmakers as concern grows over the power of the latest artificial intelligence models to evade or resist human oversight. Altman's trip to Capitol Hill comes just days after OpenAI admitted some of its experimental AI agents went rogue and secretly hacked into the infrastructure of another AI company called Hugging Face during what was supposed to be a controlled test. OpenAI has now disclosed that several other companies were also hacked. President Trump was questioned Wednesday about the hack and calls to increase regulations on AI firms.
3: When we're looking at AI, we're looking at controls. We're also making sure that we lead. So we're leading China in AI by a lot. China has virtually no controls. It's freewheeling a little bit. So we have to be careful in both ways. We don't want to restrict them where all of a sudden we come in second to China. Whoever wins with AI is going to win. That's how big it is. So it's bigger than the Internet ever was. It's bigger than anything ever was. So I don't want to restrict. I know many of these people. I don't want to restrict them from doing great work.
2: In related news, over 1,100 scientists and senior employees at top AI firms have called on the U.S. government to back international efforts to develop tools that can, quote, deliberately pace the development of the world's most advanced AI systems. Signatories to the letter include senior employees at Anthropic, Google, Meta, and OpenAI. The signers wrote, quote, to realize AI's potential, industry, government, and society at large may need the option to buy time to address emerging risks, develop security measures, and strengthen oversight.
0: We're joined now by Max Tegmark, professor conducting AI and physics research at MIT, as part of the Institute for Artificial Intelligence and Fundamental Interactions, as well as at the Center for Brains, Minds, and Machines. He's also co-founder of Future of Life Institute, which advocates for the positive use of AI. He's the author of the New York Times bestseller, Life 3.0, Being Human in the Age of Artificial Intelligence. Well, we certainly want to ask you about how to be

0: human in the age of artificial intelligence. But first, Professor Tegmark, let's begin with you explaining to a lay global audience what it means that this open AI rogue agent or agents broke out and autonomously attacked other companies' programs. What exactly does this mean?
1: So what this means exactly is that those passive chatbots that just sit there and answered questions, that's so yesterday. What we're talking about now are AI systems that also have goals on their own that they can actively go out and pursue in the world. This agent that OpenAI had launched internally, it spent 4.5 days trying to accomplish this task, and eventually it figured out that the best way it could do it was if it first hacked its way out of OpenAI onto the open internet, and then it figured out how to hack itself into four other entities, including this company Hugging Face, where it managed to commandeer several different computer clusters and get top-level access to all sorts of things in there and steal a bunch of data from Hugging Face. And that means that we should no longer think of today's cutting-edge AI, again, as just the chatbots that everyone is familiar with, but really as an alien type of being that can have goals of its own and go out in the world and pursue them. And this incident in and of itself, of course, didn't cause any enormous harm. So we should think of it as a canary in the coal mine, because if you listen to what these companies are actually saying that they ultimately want to do, it's to build so-called superintelligence, which are machines that can accomplish any tasks way, way better than humans. And they also want to give them robotic bodies eventually. So Sam Altman, the CEO of OpenAI, has written on a blog that we humans are going to be the first species to create their own successor, to build a new robotic species which can outsmart us in every way. And you played our president here talking about how whoever gets the super powerful AI first will win. Just speaking from my expertise as a scientist, an AI researcher, it's pretty obvious that if we race to this, then whoever builds something like that first will lose and take the rest of the world with them. Because, you know, if you walk down to the local zoo and you ask yourself which species is in the cages and which one is in charge, right? It's not the humans in the cages, because it tends to be the smarter species that dominates. And this is why these AI researchers from all these competing companies wrote this letter you just mentioned, saying, oh, hold your horses here. Maybe we should at least build some brakes, so if we need to slow down a little bit, we can.
2: So, Professor Tegmark, if you could explain the difference between artificial general intelligence and whether you think that's already happened, and what kind of regulations you think would prevent superintelligence from beginning, you know, starting to be what you've warned against. You've said, in fact, that AI is the only industry in the U.S. that's less regulated than sandwiches.
1: Yeah. So, of course, we've long had machines that have very narrow intelligence. You know, my pocket calculator I had when I was 10 years old was much better at multiplying numbers than I'll ever be. And we have AI tools that are very good at translating between English and Japanese and still can't drive a car properly, etc. Artificial general intelligence is simply AI that can do everything as well as a well-educated human. We don't have it yet. With some colleagues, I was recently a co-author on a paper where we found that ChatGPT GPT-4 was 27% of the way there. The latest, the ChatGPT-5, was 57% of the way there. But the companies mostly, their leadership mostly predicts that we'll get there maybe this year, maybe next year, maybe in 2 years. Some think it won't happen for 5 years. But once that happens, we're at this crazy inflection point where the AI is better than any humans at the companies at making still better AI. You know, so ChatGPT-7 would create ChatGPT-8, which would create ChatGPT-9, and so on at a crazy rapid pace. And then when you give these things robotic bodies, you know, it's pretty obvious that if you have millions or billions of smarter than human robots running around the planet doing all sorts of things that we don't even understand, we might lose control over what's happening here on Earth.
2: So, Professor Tegmark, with respect to these robotic bodies, where are they already operating? We believe in China, certainly, despite the fact that China has much fewer data centers. The U.S. Has something like 10 to 12 times more. What do you think is the future for robotic bodies, and what kind of work do you imagine they'll eventually do? And are they effectively inevitable?
1: When you go to San Francisco, we already have AI-controlled robots driving around in the form of Waymo self-driving cars, right? We shouldn't just think of robots with two arms and two legs. And, you know, Tesla and many other companies in America and China are working very hard to make robots cheaper and very ubiquitous. The reason people want to put two arms and two legs on robots is, of course, because only then can you replace all human workers, since our infrastructure is very much built for workers with two arms and two legs. That's where you can take the biggest profits by basically replacing, getting all the money that went to workers and paying it to the owners of these machines. But I think it's a mistake to ask what will happen, because that makes us seem so weak. Like we are just some passive bystanders, you know, eating popcorn and waiting to see what future is going to happen to us. And we are creating this future, right? So we should ask ourselves what we want to happen. And I'm so glad you brought up the sandwich thing, you know. If we wanted people in New York to worry about getting salmonella every time they go to a restaurant, then we would get rid of the food inspectors. But we've chosen as a society to steer the development in a better direction. So if I move to New York and decide to open a sandwich shop, you know, when the health inspector comes and says, you know, hey, Max, I found 18 rats in your kitchen, you're not selling any sandwiches, then I could turn around to this person from the government and say, you know, don't tell anyone. I'm not going to sell any sandwiches. I'm just going to release an AI girlfriend product for 11-year-old kids, and I'm going to release an AI that can make bioweapons for terrorists, and I'm going to release these super intelligent robots that I don't know how to control. The poor person from the government will be forced to say, okay, Max, that's all legal. You go ahead and do that, but just don't sell any sandwiches, right? That's how messed up the current situation is. And the good news is that because it's so ridiculous, there's a rapidly growing coalition across the political spectrum, all the way from Bernie Sanders to people like Steve Bannon, on saying this is nuts. We need to treat AI companies like we would treat any other powerful companies, saying, hey, we have these safety standards for sandwiches, for cars, for medicines. You can't release products until they've met the standards. That way, we would get a race to the top where companies can focus on curing cancer and other things instead of this absolutely insane, in my opinion, race to replace humans, not just as girlfriends and therapists and workers, but ultimately even in the big decisions that are being made about our future.
0: So, Professor Tegmark, as we see, for example, Sam Altman going from senator to senator's office, you know, after dealing with his rogue agent that got loose and who knows what it attacked. You also have this 1,100 scientists and senior employees at top AI firms calling on the U.S. government to back international efforts to develop tools that could, quote, deliberately pace the development of the world's most advanced AI systems, We played the clip of Trump in the lead saying we can't regulate them because then that would put us behind China. If you can again explain in lay terms, I mean, you're talking about a group of senators and Congress members, many of them quite old, not experienced in this at all. What needs to be regulated? We know that the leaders of these companies are trying to say we will regulate ourselves. But what do you think are the most important areas to regulate?
1: Well, as soon as we start treating AI companies like we treat pharma companies and restaurants, right, then they will not be able to release their new systems at all before they've demonstrated that they don't cause kids to commit suicide or do all these other harms. And then the companies themselves will put in a massive effort into making their things safer, and they will not go into these crazy things. So it's very easy. We've done this as a society before. You know, there used to be companies selling thalidomide that would make babies be born without arms and legs. When that industry was regulated, we fixed it. We can fix AI the same way. About China, you know, the dirty little secret that these AI lobbyists don't mention is that the Chinese government really likes to be in control and will never tolerate the Chinese company making a new species that's going to overthrow the Chinese government, obviously. So this is very much a red herring. In fact, China has already cracked down harder on its companies than America has on our companies. They cracked down hard on AI girlfriends and other anthropomorphic AI just weeks ago. They have a law saying that any AI-generated content has to be labeled, et cetera, et cetera. So I feel that this is more of a talking point among the lobbyists. And if as soon as there's any real political will to regulate AI, it'll be quite easy to come up with agreements with China. We should remember that, you know, there's very little trust right now between the U.S. and China, but there wasn't a whole lot of trust either between Leonid Brezhnev and Jimmy Carter, right? And that did not prevent these two nations from making a lot of deals regarding nuclear weapons because they had a shared incentive to not have a nuclear war. And America and China have a shared incentive to not, for it to be humans who win, not to have a future with a bunch of psychopath robots running the show.
2: Well, Professor Tegmark, I'd like to turn to the words of someone who is widely referred to as the godfather of AI, Jeffrey Hinton, who said in a recent interview with the Big Technology podcast that AI is coming up with new forms of intelligence exceeding that of humans.
3: A chatbot had come up with an interesting mathematical proof of one of the Erdős's conjectures that impressed mathematicians. It was original. It wasn't just searching the literature. And that's the thin end of a wedge. I believe, for example, in areas like mathematics, because it's a closed system, you don't need data. You can just make conjectures and see if you can prove them and keep on like that. In that sense, it's a bit like AlphaGo, where you can play against yourself. I think it's going to get very smart fairly quickly. Within the next 10 or 20 years, it may even be producing novel math that people can't understand.
2: So, Professor Tegmark, if you could talk about this so-called, what's referred to as recursive intelligence, and then tell us what you found in your recent report card, wherein artificial intelligence experts rated leading AI companies on key safety and security domains. It seems from your results that none of the nine did especially well.
1: Yeah, that's right. You know, as a professor, those are not the kind of grades I would like my students to get. The term recursive self-improvement simply refers to an AI that is so smart that it can improve itself. So today, when you go from ChatGPT-4 to ChatGPT-5, there were a lot of humans involved in that work, right? Recursive self-improvement is when ChatGPT-7, you know, can just press a button and come back later, and now it's created ChatGPT-8. That's kind of basically digital gain of function research, where before long, the AI might be as much smarter than us as as we are smarter than the mice or snails. And it was very interesting. I read almost all the comments that the signatories of those thousands plus signatories from the competing companies had signed that you mentioned. And it's really quite gripping to see how so many of the workers at these companies are really terrified. It just shines through in what they've written. Many of them write that they think we're 2 years away from just really losing control of this. And I think the reason that's lost on the broader public and our politicians is because, you know, we all noticed 4 years ago that computers went from not being able to talk to being able to talk. But much fewer people have noticed that since then, AI went from kind of high school level intelligence to college level to professor level to Nobel laureate level and beyond, and in certain areas, winning the gold medal in the International Mathematics Olympiad, proving new mathematical theorems, and so on. And it's getting particularly good at writing programs, which is exactly why you see these companies betting so hard on having their AI replace their own workers and improve itself. There has to be a red line that nobody is allowed to do recursive self-improvement. Well, this is not something that...
2: Professor Tegmark, if I could just ask, with respect to what you're referring to, the sheer speed at which AI has developed, which seems to have stunned even its pioneers. I mean, it was 10 years ago that artificial intelligence beat the game Go, a 5,500-year-old game, by what's referred to as Move 37. If you could talk about the significance of that and what you think accounts for both the scale and the rapidity with which AI is developing and expanding.
1: Yeah, the significance of that Go game against Lee Sedol was that kind of put the nail in the coffin for a lot of people in this notion that AI can never be creative, that there's some things that human intelligence only can do. And the reason that things have gone so crazy fast is, you know, if you and I had the ability to just press a button and now our brain would be 10 times bigger and then it would be 100 times bigger and 1,000 times bigger, and if we could read the whole internet and every book ever written and remember it all, you know, of course we could be much more intelligent. But we have these physical limits to our bodies, whereas with machines, it's not like that. If you can't fit enough computational power in your laptop, well, take a data center the size of an aircraft hangar and fill it up with machines and put in a gigawatt of power and give it everything ever written to learn from.
0: Professor Tegmark, I wanted to end by asking you a question, a response to a response. Sam Altman said, "We're deploying responsibly developed AI to liberate humanity from menial labor and usher in an era of unparalleled creativity and abundance." To which the great author and activist Naomi Klein responded, "You ingested the entire written output of human civilization without consent, without compensation, without credit to build a system whose primary commercial application is eliminating the jobs of the people whose work you consumed. You're not liberating human creativity. You're strip mining it and selling it back at a markup while calling the theft training data." We have 30 seconds, Max Tegmark.
1: Not only do I agree with that, which is a great case study of what happens when you leave an industry completely unregulated, but, you know, I was just playing with my 3-year-old son this morning, and when he says liberate, what he's actually saying is going to liberate my son from the ability to ever get a job. It's going to liberate him from having agency by making my son economically obsolete than everybody else on this planet. And this is something I believe. You're called Democracy Now for a reason. should be decided democratically, not by some dudes who've had too much Red Bull to drink and haven't been elected.
0: Max Tegmark, we thank you for being with us, professor conducting AI and physics research at MIT as part of the Institute for Artificial Intelligence and Fundamental Interactions, author of the New York Times bestseller, Life 3.0, Being Human in the Age of Artificial Intelligence. I hope this conversation is just the beginning. Thanks for joining us. Coming up next, Citizens Bank has severed financial ties with CoreCivic and Geo Group, two of the nation's largest private operators of ICE jails. We'll look at the grassroots movement that has been pushing for divestment. Back in 20 seconds.

0: Living in Dystopia by Sarah Michelle Ozell. This is Democracy Now!, democracynow.org. I'm Amy Goodman with Nermeen Sheikh.
1: We turn now to news that Citizens Bank has severed financial ties to Core Civic and the GEO Group, two of the nation's largest private prison operators that work directly with ICE to run immigration jails. The National Bank has faced significant pushback from social justice groups and activists for providing more than $2.5 billion in financing to the two private prison companies. Earlier this month, Citizens Bank said it was ending its lending relationships with the GEO Group and Core Civic, insisting that the move was a, quote, business decision based on changed commercial circumstances and unrelated to protest actions and the growing boycott of Citizens Bank. 3 days before Citizens decided to end its financial relationship with the GEO Group and Core Civic, the township of Montclair, New Jersey, voted to pull its $91 million account from Citizens Bank. This is Montclair Mayor Renee Baskerville speaking in favor of divesting from Citizens Bank at a Montclair Township Council meeting earlier this month.
2: It's not just a one out, it's like a wake-up call that I think that we need to be more diligent about who we're doing business with, who we're investing with, what contracts we're giving out, and really, you know, when we're doing these things, maybe we should be just a little bit more aware and take a look at the behind-the-scenes types of things. And even when we were talking about, you know, well, what next? You take it from Citizens. And I'm saying, well, let's make sure that we know wherever we go, whether it's Valley, Bank of America, whoever it may be, that we know who, you know, they're doing banking with, because there's a lot of other categories, none as urgent as this is immediately in this setting here and now with what's going on with Delaney.
0: Montclair's decision follows a decision last month by Jersey City in New Jersey to divest from Citizens Bank and close its over $250 million account. The GEO Group runs the Delaney Hall Federal Immigration Detention Center in Newark, New Jersey, and Core Civic operates the Elizabeth Detention Center in Elizabeth, New Jersey. For more, we're joined by two guests. Reverend John Edgerton is the senior minister of Old South Church in Boston and board member of the Greater Boston Interfaith Organization, which has withdrawn $3 million from Citizens Bank over its concerns with the bank's relationship with Core Civic and GEO. And joining us here in New York is Jake Efros, a Jersey City Council member who helped lead the effort to close Jersey City's $250 million Citizens Bank account. Jake, let's begin with you, council member. Talk about how this happened. This is happening all over the country, but kind of piecemeal in a way that people don't realize how much pressure has been brought on Citizens Bank, whether or not they admit that this has led to their decision.
3: Yeah, it really is pressure. And just first, thank you so much for having me on the show. It's really an honor to be here. Before I was on Jersey City Council, I got my start as a Democratic Socialist of America member, organizing the Abolish ICE movement, fighting against ICE detention centers and jails in New Jersey. And just at the beginning of this year, was elected for this first term as a city council member in Jersey City. And the pressure at Delaney Hall was growing. The conditions were deteriorating, and the resistance on the inside, led by detainees, was escalating, particularly by hunger strikers and labor strikers. And Delaney Hall in Newark includes residents of Jersey City. So this was, of course, a concern of my constituents being there. And it just so happened that the De-ICE Citizens Bank movement, these amazing activists who are identifying just how much financing of GEO Group, which operates Delaney, as you mentioned, and of course Civic, just how much financing Citizens Bank does, $2.5 billion, I think, was the amount of financing going to these companies. DI Citizens Bank was doing this great work. I had just started hearing about it maybe days or a week before a city council meeting, where I was reviewing the agenda the week before the city council meeting, and I noticed that we had a vote to authorize where our money essentially was being held in different banks. And I saw that Citizens Bank was on this list, and that raised alarms for me right away. So it was absolutely thanks to the incredible work of the activists with the De-ICE Citizens Bank movement that I would even know to look out for that. And I immediately told the administration. I worked with my other DSA counterpart, Councilman Joel Brooks, on our city council, and we demanded the full divestment of the $200+ million that we had in Citizens Bank. And we put forward a resolution that was unanimously voted on by our city council. And to their credit, the administration under Mayor Solomon, they acted immediately and made that divestment happen.
1: So Citizens Bank is the 17th or 18th largest bank in the U.S. Have you heard any responses from people who have accounts at Citizens Bank? And were any of them among the activists who pushed for this decision?
3: There were some concerns that I heard on the ground here and there from people who might have accounts. We are not served enough in Jersey City by banks, and there's not enough banking, especially in the south side of Jersey City. And there are a couple branches of Citizens Bank there. But it was incredibly important, and I think there was an overwhelming consensus that those questions needs to be tackled on their own, and we need to tackle this like serious moral, political, and material concern of having 200+ million in Citizens Bank.
0: You know, recently we had Julie Cohen and Paul Barrett in the studio. They privately had a Citizens Bank account. Paul Barrett had worked for the Wall Street Journal and other places. Julie Cohen is the Oscar-nominated filmmaker who made RBG. Earlier this year, she and Paul Barrett wrote an op-ed for NJ.com about their decision to close their accounts over the bank's complicity with Delaney Hall. We want to go to a clip of Julie speaking at Bloomfield, New Jersey Town Council earlier this month.
4: I think it's important to be really clear that this is about citizens' complicity with ICE. My husband and I actually closed our own accounts at the Citizens branch on Broad Street in December after we learned that Citizens was providing financing for Geo Group and CoreCivic, the private prison companies that are behind the now notorious ICE detention at Delaney Hall, at Dilley in Texas, where there are parents and children together in a center where there are zero criminals, at Elizabeth Detention, and a lot of places where there's a lack of due process and where there are all kinds of human rights violations. We didn't want our own money going to that, and we certainly don't want our tax dollars in bank accounts that are associated with ICE and that really enable some of ICE's worst behavior.
0: So that's the Oscar-nominated filmmaker Julie Cohen, who together with her husband, Paul Barrett, pulled out their accounts from Citizens Bank. We're joined in Boston by Reverend John Edgerton, senior minister of the Old South Church in Boston, board member of the Greater Boston Interfaith Organization, which has withdrawn $3 million from Citizens Bank. If you can, Reverend, talk about your decision. And, I mean, we're talking about cities. Now we're talking about churches. What was the decision of the church, and did Citizens Bank respond?
5: So we've been involved in this with our sister organization, Greater Cleveland Congregations, with the DICE Coalition, which is an all-volunteer, grassroots-led organization, for many months. We attended the annual shareholders meeting in Rhode Island and informed the board, informed the CEO, Bruce Van Zandt, in the wintertime of our concerns about this. We asked for a meeting to discuss this, and they never actually made that meeting happen. And so we told them, if you won't meet with us, won't discuss our concerns, then we will withdraw $1 million on this date. And we did so, and they didn't reply, and we then withdrew $2 million from that. And then, of course, when Jersey City and Montclair withdrew $356 million, municipalities just have more zeros at the end of their bank accounts than churches do. And so this was really a broad movement, and the pressure became too much for citizens to bear, and they had to do the right thing.
1: And so, Reverend Edgerton, do you hope that other churches follow suit? And is there any indication, have you heard anything about how that may happen, taking your example?
5: So this So this became really quite a broad movement very quickly. We originally had about $13 million that were organized of people who said that they would be willing to withdraw their money. That quickly grew to $24 million. And those organizations still have those deposits pledged. And so we're going to be watching to make sure that Citizens follows through with what they've said that they're going to do, that they will, in fact, cut ties completely and quickly with CoreCivic and Geo Group. We want to verify that they have done that, and there is plenty of public pressure to make that happen.
0: Reverend Edgerton, Citizens Bank said, quote, Citizens has been disappointed that the activists have dragged into what is largely a political matter. If you can respond to that. And also, did Citizens CEO say he would meet with you, and did he?
5: So CEO Bruce Van Zandt committed at their annual shareholder meeting to meet with Greater Boston Interfaith Organization, said that he would make it happen within 2 weeks. That didn't occur, and then later on they sent us a letter saying that they were reneging on that promise to meet with us because we were making false and misleading statements. They didn't let us know what exactly we had said that was wrong. We stand by the things that we have said. We would very much like to meet still with CEO Bruce Van Zandt. There has been a lot of reputational damage done to the bank that we bank with, and we can give them some good advice about how to rebuild that trust. This is a situation that has become terrible for Citizens Bank because of their own decisions. They are stuck between a rock and a hard place. On the one hand, of a public that realizes that what they're doing is unconscionable and does not want to bank with such an entity, and a regulatory structure which is vindictive and would punish them if they were seen to go against the administration. That is because of Citizens Bank's own choices to put themselves into that position. Nobody forced them to get involved in the private prison business. In 2021, almost every big bank got out of that dirty business. Citizens stayed in it. They shouldn't have. And now they need to repair their reputation with the people of this country.
0: Reverend John Edgerton, Senior Minister of Old South Church in Boston, board member of the Greater Boston Interfaith Organization, which has withdrawn $3 million from Citizens Bank, and Jake Efros, a Jersey City Council member who helped lead the effort to close Jersey City's $250 million Citizens Bank account. Coming up, we go to Springfield, Ohio, as ICE is reportedly stepping up plans to arrest and deport Haitians across the country. Hundreds of thousands of Haitians lost their TPS status this week. Stay with us.

0: Way of Life by T. Rosemond in our Democracy Now! Studio. This is Democracy Now!, democracynow.org. I'm Mimi Goodman with Nermeen Sheikh.
1: ICE is reportedly stepping up plans to arrest and deport Haitians after an estimated 300,000 Haitians just lost their status under TPS, the Temporary Protected Status Program. The program ended on Monday after the Supreme Court last month sided with the Trump administration to end TPS programs for Haitians and Syrians. Since that ruling, panic and fear have swept through Haitian communities across the United States. According to an internal government document, the plans to round up and deport Haitian immigrants could start as early as this week. The planned deportation operations outlined in the internal government document could focus in part on the thousands of Haitians who live in Ohio, many of whom live and work in the city of Springfield.
0: During the 2024 presidential campaign, Vice President J.D. Vance and President Trump amplified racist, baseless claims that Haitians in Springfield were eating people's pets, their dogs and cats. In an interview with CBS News on Monday, Ohio's Republican governor, Mike DeWine, described the Trump plans to deport Haitians as a mistake.
2: It's not good for the United States, and it's not good for the state of Ohio. These are people who have helped Springfield really come back. Springfield has been making a real comeback. The Haitians who are living there and employed there, they came there to work, and they came there because there were jobs that were not being filled by other people. And so to lose them and have them not be able to work anymore and possibly, you know, taken out of this country is frankly a blow to Springfield, and it's a blow to the state of Ohio.
0: Again, that is Ohio's Republican governor, Mike DeWine. For more, we go to Springfield, Ohio, where we're joined by Villes Dossenville. He is the co-founder and executive director of the Haitian Support Center in Springfield and is among the over 300,000 Haitians in the U.S. who've just lost their TPS, Temporary Protected Status. In these last minutes we have, Villes, if you can talk about the fear people have. What are people doing, including yourself, this week, losing your TPS status?
3: Thank you for having me. I think that the fear is so huge in our community, especially when folks know that they won't be able to continue to live here. And now I believe that DHS has changed the strategy over the past few days. They started sending calling check letters to folks, and when they get to those facilities, they just put like an ankle bracelets on their feet. It is so humiliating to see parents, fathers, and mothers who have not been committing any crime now with some type of ankle bracelets on their feet. And that has created so much fear. Not only those folks, they lost their jobs, they lost the privilege to drive, and now they have a bracelet on their feet on a daily basis, and they give them 1 month of time to go back to court. So it's really humiliating to see that happening to our people in our community right now.
1: So, Villes Dossenville, if you could talk about, you know, the conditions prevailing now in Haiti, why so many Haitians have fled the country, and what it would mean for them to be the ones here to be deported back to Haiti?
3: Basically, I always tell people that it's not a question of us not willing to go back to our country. So now if I can describe for you a little bit the condition of our country, we have an international airport that has not been in operations for over the past 2 years because when American aircraft landed at that particular airport, the gang members shoot at them. We have more than 1.3 million people have been displaced, and 5 million people are in acute food insecurity. So there are women and girls live in shelters on a daily basis, people who are being raped, exposed to rape. So this is the condition. We have a government that just cannot deliver political goods, and actually the gang members, they become stronger and stronger on a daily basis. This is the condition of Haiti, and there is no job opportunity. There is no Haitian dream for those folks. And these are the push factors that cause them to leave the country. So I think that the Haitians here, they are willing to go back, but at the end of the day, they do not have a country to go back to.
0: I mean, the U.S. government understands full well how dangerous it is to go back to Haiti. They have warned Americans not to go to Haiti. In this last few seconds we have, Vilas, you have lost your TPS status. What are you doing?
3: It's like a catch-22 for me, because me as well, I'm a TPS holder. So I'm just laying low and sit and observe what will happen to our community next.
0: Vilas Dorsonville, we thank you so much for speaking up and out on Democracy Now!, co-founder and executive director of the Haitian Support Center in Springfield, Ohio. That does it for our show. I'll be in Martha's Vineyard July 31st, Friday night, to speak after the documentary about Democracy Now! Steal the Story, Please! With the director, Tia Lesson. And then on to Edinburgh and London. You can check our website at democracynow.org. I'm Amy Goodman with Nermeen Sheikh for another edition of Democracy Now!
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On this day in baseball history, July 30th, 1906, a state Supreme Court judge rules that despite voluntary contributions instead of paid admissions, Brooklyn is conducting a business enterprise and thus violating the law prohibiting Sunday baseball in New York. Sunday baseball in Brooklyn will not be legal until 1919. This Day in Baseball History is brought to you by the Biggest Little Baseball Museum, located on Three Oaks' magnificent quarter mile, and a proud supporter

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1: Welcome to Robin's Roost, coming to you from the studios of WRHC-FM, Radio Harbor Country in Three Oaks, Michigan. And now, jazz. Well, as you may know, Latin American jazz is always welcome at this turntable, or CD player, or however it gets performed. We are going to play the performance of the group led by Mongo Santa Maria at the Montreux Jazz Festival in Switzerland. This is back from 1980. The familiar names in this performance and this material are mostly Mongo Santa Maria. His group, Tommy Valerini, trumpet and percussion, Doug Harris, tenor and soprano saxophones, Alan Hoist, alto and baritone saxophones, Milton Hamilton on piano, and Lee Smith, bass, with Steve Berrios, drums and percussion, are joined by what may be our closing tune later in the program, A Watermelon Man, by Dizzy Gillespie on trumpet and the great Toots Thielemann on harmonica. They were there at the festival and joined the set. So, let's get started. First is Valerini's composition called TV for Tommy Valerini. And this is Mongo Santa Maria's group.

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Now we go. Willie Colon, during this period of time and for many years, had a great Afro-Cuban band, or Latin jazz band, or whatever you want to call it. He wrote this tune. It's called Havana.

0: Mito Hamilton en piano en la típica Cuban guajira sofrito.
1: And now, as we go on, he just introduced Sofrito, so let's hear it. He wrote it too. Sofrito, Mongo Santa Maria's group.

0: Thank you. Thank you very much.
1: That was just amazing. Milton Hamilton on piano was just brilliant. Wow. Okay. Now, the alto and baritone saxophonist who did a solo on that last tune wrote this next tone. It's called Pagliaro Cantor.

A wonderful thing about that kind of music, and this performance in particular, is that in all of the rhythmic things that are being performed, the drummer and Mongo on usually on conga drums, but there are other elements of, how should I say, percussion as well, and they're so well played, and if you really look deep into the rhythms and everything, they're very complicated, and they drive to support and enhance each other. Wow. Now, Jose Gallardo wrote this next tune for Mongo's band, and it's, I don't know what this word means, but it says amanecer, and let us hear, let us hear that. Here we go.

With apologies. That was entitled Come Candela and was written by Mongo. I neglected to make a comment on what we played earlier on Pagliaro Cantor. Alan Hoist, who wrote the tune, he soloed on it, and you might not have caught it, but he was soloing with cello. Not usual in a Latin band. Now, this concert took place in 1980, so that's almost 20 years after Herbie Hancock's Watermelon Man became so popular, and Mongo helped make it popular. Here's the performance of Watermelon Man at the Montreux Jazz Festival. Dizzy Gillespie and Toots Thielman are on this track.

Well, that was pretty terrific, but I almost feel like I've been fooled because I didn't hear Dizzy Gillespie's soloing on that track. Anyway, Toots Thielemann was terrific, and my gosh, what a band. Now we're going to Amancier, or Amanecer, Gallardo's piece, and we're going to see what that's like.

That was quite wonderful. And once again, Alan Hoist is playing cello and soloing on that. For close, we're going to go back 15 years from when this concert took place into a New York studio and play the first recording that Mongo Santa Maria made of Watermelon Man.

And there it is. We've thank you for joining us with Longo Santa Maria and his crew. We'll hear more of them again someday. Just take good care.

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